0: They talk too much about things they even did, sometimes even in their past. I don't know if that's guilty conscience or trying to justify what they're doing in the presence, but the Bible said, let not your good, be evil spoken of. You're supposed to be wise concerning good and in a sense stupid concerning evil things. You don't need to study evil things. You're evil by nature.
1: Yeah.
0: And you will naturally gravitate toward the wrong end of things. You have to work at doing the things that are right to do. You don't want to ever get comfortable with that. You know, and then there's the laughter of skepticism where you got Abraham and Sarah there, and the Lord comes along and says, you're going to have a boy, and both of them laugh. And then the Lord calls them out on it and said, why are you laughing? I wasn't laughing. The Lord said, yes, you did. You were laughing. You're skeptical. I told you this is what I was going to do, and you're laughing at it. That's what people do on a regular basis. They laugh at the Lord. They laugh at the Lord's preachers. They laugh at the Lord's churches. They laugh. They mock. They belittle. They make fun of it like it's funny. Well, the Lord sits up there and roars in laughter when you do that, because the day will come, you'll be at the judgment seat of Christ, and the Lord will say, why are you laughing at my Bible?
1: Yeah.
0: And why are you laughing at my preachers? And why are you laughing at the church? And why are you encouraging evil? Lord, I wasn't laughing. Yeah, you were. You were laughing. So that fear of the Lord is an important thing for you to realize, that even after you're saved, you need to make sure that that fear is more than, quote, reverential trust.
1: Yeah, right.
0: That fear is, I fear what the Lord does and what He thinks and how I live and what I should do and the decisions that I make. And that brings into that thing about the terror of the Lord in 2 Corinthians 5. And why is that? Because if you've ever mocked or belittled or made fun of those kinds of things, where you may call them religious or whatever, or try to bring people down to your level, or try to make people goody-two-shoes and all that, I've never understood that. If somebody is that way, then stay away from them if they bother you. But why would you want them to get more dirty to be more spiritual?
2: Amen.
0: I don't understand that. Why would you encourage somebody, some kid that's trying to do right, why would you encourage them to say, you need to back off, you're a fanatic, you're acting silly, you're too carried away, you shouldn't be reading your Bible and praying and going to church all the time and talking about going to Bible school out of high school. And, you know, that's just, why would you do that? I mean, if you don't want them to do it, that's fine. But why would you want to encourage them to come down instead of come up?
1: Yes.
0: Why wouldn't you say to you, have you ever noticed that? People get saved and then they feel like after they get saved, there's some things they ought to quit doing. Now, they may struggle their whole life, but they feel like they should try to quit doing it, right?
1: Yes.
0: Why is it that all of a sudden then Christians jump in there and say, well, you don't have to do that? Well, you don't have to do it to be saved. But why wouldn't you want to do that? Why wouldn't, if you had a problem with being a womanizer and things like that, and you get saved and decide to get married, why wouldn't you want to stop?
1: Right.
0: Why would you? Would you encourage them? Well, you don't have to do that. Well, you don't to be saved, but why would you encourage them to do evil? Oh, why wouldn't you just say, you know what? I wish you'd spend as much time trying to pull people up as you do try to pull people down. I don't know what that is. I think, I don't know this. I think it's the influence of social media that has made you just, it's too comfortable to get in people's business now. And as a result of that, you start sticking your nose in places it has no business being. And the next thing you know, you got somebody's kids at your house and you're letting them do stuff that you know good and well their parents wouldn't let them do. You know, oh, well, I know what the preacher says, you know, but he's a preacher. You know, why would you say that?
1: Right.
0: Why wouldn't you say, you don't want to watch that? No problem over here. I won't tempt you to watch that.
1: Amen.
0: You know, yeah. Doesn't matter if you think there's something wrong with it. The kid thinks there's something wrong with it. I think the average is something like 20,500 hours from the time of 7th grade to 12th grade of just nothing but rock and roll music, let alone all the other media influences of wrong things. I wonder how many parents encourage their kids to do that.
2: Amen.
0: I wonder how many parents and Christians encourage other people's kids to do that.
1: Right.
0: The Lord said, I'll laugh at you. I'll mock you. You're not immune to that even after you're saved. Just because you're saved and just because you're eternally secure, it doesn't give you a free pass on sin.
1: Amen.
0: Amen. God's forgiving. Thank God. You'll get a message on that this morning. And then God will help you. And thank God for that. And you may struggle. And the Lord is in the struggle. And I get all of that. But you want to be careful. You want to be careful that you're not alibiing something in your own life. And that you're not using your influence to influence people to make yourself feel better, because there's collateral damage. These boys in here could tell you time and time and time and time again where the drunk or the drug addict or the individual that's driving the car or whatever it may be, who is collateral damage and the instigator of the whole thing, walks away without any damage whatsoever. Well, I've seen that happen with Christians. I've seen them talk and do different things, and the next thing you know, the kids tumble and they fall out and they wind up in trouble and this and that and the other. And the person gets things right and gets it all fixed up, and then they continue on. But in the meantime, there's a trail of bodies behind them. You know people like that. You know people that aren't even in church today for that. They're mad. They're upset. They're bitter about whatever it may be, whatever reason. It's a good enough reason to keep them out. But they never go by themselves. You never sin by yourself. You always pull somebody in after you. Well, you know, like the kid told me at youth camp this past year, not ours, the other one or two that I did there. And he said this, he said, well, God made me with these desires and I can't control what God put in me. Really, that's like Eve saying, Lord, it's your fault I ate the tree. You can control it. I can do all things through Christ that strengtheneth me. No matter whether or not you want to or not. So you want to remember those things when you're coming along here. When I mentioned to you about the Lord didn't give you a spirit of fear, that has to do with those other things that we've discussed, and I won't reiterate that, but never lose your fear of God.
1: Amen.
0: It's not just a respect for His holiness. Never lose your fear of God. You're not going to stand up there and go toe-to-toe with God. I hear too much of that nowadays. There's this freshness with God, like you're going to stand up there and say, it's what I think. You might say that down here, but when you get in His house, I can promise you, you are not going to stand up there and throw your shoulders back and kick your head back and say, listen what I think. You know what He's going to say? I want to know why you laughed at what I told you to do. How about faithfulness?
3: Amen.
0: Well, it's just the preacher's idea of what everybody ought to do. How about what I said?
3: Amen.
0: God will hold you accountable. You say, well, that's kind of rough. Well, that's the side of the Lord that people don't want to talk about. They want the loving, kind, compromising, squishy, soft, never makes a decision, effeminate, you know, he should just be glad I'm around, kind of a, okay. You think that's the God of the Bible? Well, not the Old Testament. He ain't in the same God in the New Testament. He's the same. All right, now come on down, if you will, in the passage right there. He said, be thou therefore, because of there not the spirit of fear, but because you have a sound mind there, of the testimony of our Lord, nor of me His prisoner, but be thou a partaker of the afflictions of the gospel according to the power of God. Now, there's a couple of things there that you want to grab a hold of. Come, if you will, all the way over to 2 Peter, Hebrews, James, and then come on down there to 1 Peter, 2 Peter. Make it 1 Peter chapter 2. Now what he says is don't be ashamed of the Lord. Why? Because you got a sound mind. So when somebody's preaching or somebody's teaching or somebody's trying, passing out a track or trying, don't be ashamed of it. Don't be ashamed to bow your head in public and pray. You don't have to pray an old God prayer, but I mean don't be ashamed. I mean, they're not ashamed of their wickedness. They're not ashamed to say foul words. Have you been to a mall or a restaurant lately? My goodness, man, you want to throw up in your food from some of the foul language that you hear and some of the things. They don't care. They don't worry about how they dress in front of you. They don't worry nowadays about homosexualities making out in public anymore. Well, why should you be ashamed to bow your head and pray in the name of Jesus Christ for your food? Why should you be afraid of saying, you know, if they give you that change back that you didn't think you had come and say, well, praise the Lord, I didn't know it was on sale. Why would you be ashamed of that? Why would you be ashamed of somebody that reaches in their pocket and pulls out a track and hands it to somebody? Oh, well, I just don't do that. Okay. Well, we didn't ask you to do it, but why would you be ashamed of that? Well, that's embarrassing. What's the matter? Hard on your business? What's the matter? Rough on your reputation? You're worried about fitting in with the world, are you? Why would you be ashamed if somebody's acting out and you have the ability to cover it? Could you just say to them, hey, you know, I'd appreciate it if you wouldn't talk that way around me. I'd You know, I'm a little tenderfoot. I can't handle that kind of a deal. You have to show them how tough you are by being able to be drugged through the mud and listen to all that slop. He said, don't be ashamed. Why? If your mind is sound, you got the right perspective. And the perspective is eternal things. It's not here and now. There's a day, ladies and gentlemen, where everything you lean on, everything you depend on, everything that you're looking for, it's going to come to naught, whether you believe that or not. You got a time from being in the womb to being in the tomb, that what you call the dash of life right there, that you have an influence over. That's the thing that you have a responsibility for. You don't know when you're going to be born, and you don't know when the checkout label is.
1: Right.
0: But in between time, the Lord's going to hold you accountable for what you do with the dash of life. You say, you try to act irresponsible. It's not mine. It is yours. It's your responsibility. And so what you want to realize is that when it comes to not being ashamed, you don't have to be brash or arrogant or even obnoxious. But when somebody's doing what's right to do, why make fun of them? Why be embarrassed about them? Why say, well, I would never do something like, okay, all right, that's fine. You sure don't mind showing out for what you believe in. So he said, don't be ashamed. And then he said, but be partakers of the sufferings. Part of the suffering that comes is the fact that people are going to make fun of you. But number one, because it's things they don't understand. Number two, it's a level that they don't choose to live. Oh, I don't need to go to church. I ain't going to church. Why do I have to go to church? You don't have to go to church to be a Christian. You don't have to go to church to be saved. But if the Bible says you ought to be in church, you ought to be in church.
1: Amen.
0: Jesus Christ died for the church.
1: Amen.
0: Oh, here he goes, a message on faithfulness. No, I'm just telling you what the Bible says. I can't control that. Why would you make fun of people that go to church? And why would you be so dogmatic about trying to keep people out of church?
1: Right.
0: And saying we don't need church and all the churches are bad. Then find a good one.
1: Right.
0: That's why I can't find a good one. Okay, start one and build it on yourself, Peter. Hey, have at it. I mean, really, but you can't excuse those kind of things. You say, what happened? People make fun of you. You got up this morning to get ready. Other people, it's in the middle of the winter down here. Friends of mine way up there in Michigan, it's snowing up there. They've already got 7-8 inches of snow on the ground, and it's up there like blizzard-like conditions, 5-6 degrees. It's 75 degrees when I woke up this morning at 4:30.
1: Yeah.
0: 75 degrees in wintertime. I mean, you could open up the doors, but it's already so humid, man. You can mop up the stinking ceiling with a mop. And we're down here, and a lot of people getting ready. They're going everywhere today. You're getting up and putting on your go-to-meeting clothes and coming to church. You know what people do? What are you going to church for? Just a bunch of idiots down there, a bunch of stupid people down there. I don't need to go there. A little more sleep, a little more slumber, a little more folding of the hands. No problem. Go ahead. Help yourself. I don't need God. I don't need church. I'm, you know, me and God, we... Careful, careful, careful.
4: Amen.
0: Careful. Sometimes you let a ministry or something come in the way and that becomes your church. Right. Careful.
1: Right.
0: Careful. Better watch it. Amen. You say, why? Part of the sufferings of Christ is being made fun of because you're standing for something other than yourself.
1: Amen.
0: They laugh at you, don't they?
1: Yeah.
0: They make fun of you, don't they? You make fun of you up in Washington now that you believe that somebody's going to come and get you out of here and snatch you up into the sky.
1: Yeah.
0: And tote you away like a UFO or something. You must be crazy. You must be nuts. You must be insane. Thank you.
1: Amen. Amen.
0: Appreciate it. I'll take a lick or two like that. It's not as bad as getting whipped or put in there. You say you believe that? Sure, I believe that.
1: Amen.
0: How could you comfort anybody in a time of tragedy without telling them there's something greater than this life here and now?
1: Amen.
0: Sure, I believe that stuff. You say, well, you believe it because you're a preacher. I believe it because I'm a Christian.
1: Amen.
0: I'm tired of the worldliness. I'm ready to get out of here. Wore out with it. I've had enough. I'm tired of worldly Christians always trying to dirty me up and kind of get me close to the edge and, you know, well, you need to relax, you know, a little bit. No, I'm putting the pedal on the metal, man. I'm wide open. I want to burn out. Well, if you burn out or rust out, you steal out. Well, I'd rather go out and be under control with my foot on the cotton picking gas and just drive it in the stinking dirt.
1: Amen.
0: You say, well, I'd rather go that way than sitting on the sidelines like some of you, like a bump on a log.
1: Amen.
0: Just.
1: Yeah. Amen. That's good.
5: Right. Amen.
0: You look like you're headed to the oncologist this morning or something. Just. You know, oh, come on, man, I'm saved. At least if the rapture happens this morning, you're in the right place.
1: Yes.
0: Might not have the right attitude. Sufferings for Christ. People don't talk about it. People get upset with God. You say, why? Because they think when suffering comes that they're being punished or something. Not necessarily. Sometimes it's God's blessing.
1: Amen.
0: Sometimes God does it. How do you know? 1 Peter chapter number 2, look in verse 19. Make it 19. For this is thankworthy, if man for conscience toward God Endure grief, suffering wrongfully. We're talking about the sufferings of Christ. We're talking about enduring them like the Apostle Paul did. For what glory is it if when you be buffeted for your faults, you shall take it patiently? You did something wrong, you get punishment for it. You should get punishment for it is what he's saying. But if when you do well and suffer for it, you take it patiently, this is acceptable with God.
1: Amen.
0: That's a pretty major statement. God said when you do the right thing and you suffer for it, God tells you that it's thankworthy with Him, but it's also acceptable. Aren't we trying to do that which is good, acceptable, and perfect will of God?
1: Amen.
0: Watch verse 21. For even hereunto were ye called, because Christ also suffered for us, leaving us an example, that you should follow in His steps. Do you realize that when the Lord came down here, He suffered for the benefit of other people? Now put it in context. That means a lot of your suffering is for the benefit of other people.
1: Amen.
0: It's not just for you. It's not just to teach you things in a classroom you couldn't learn any other way. There'll be those things along the way. But what he's saying to you there is that your suffering is vicarious for the benefit of other people seeing what you're going through. You can't understand it if you look at it in the physical realm. It doesn't make any sense why some of you have had the tragedies in the life that you've had, and other people that are just as wicked as the devil himself on 2 feet are getting around and look more prosperous, and they seem to be more happy, and their kids are turning out right, and everything's going fine, and they got 2 BMWs and a Mercedes in the driveway, and they're in a big fancy house, and they got plenty of money, and their bills are paid, and they're never in the hospital, and they never got any trouble. And you look at that and you say, Lord, something don't seem right. And the Lord said, what? He said, well, how come they're living like that? Because that's as close to heaven as they're going to get, I guess.
1: Yeah.
0: Well, Lord, why am I suffering? The Lord said, well, because it's pleasing to me. It's for the benefit of other people. There's no better way for people to see you're not just cheap. You know what happened with Job? The devil comes in and said, well, sure, Job is happy and prosperous and praising you because after all, you put a hedge about him and you protected him and you gave him everything. And the Lord let the devil take everything away from him. You say, why? To make him say, he's still serving me. He still loves me. He's still doing what's right. Naked I came to the world. Naked I shall be. Blessed be the name of the Lord. It had nothing to do with the prosperity. Sometimes he strips a Christian down that way just to say, is your Christianity real or is it just for your benefit when it's only going good? Now that's real Christianity. I wish it wasn't that way. If you lived in a third world country, you'd be closer to that on a regular basis. But because we're so prosperous in general in the United States of America, that prosperity gospel, along with the positive thinking gospel, has taken over the churches in America and with Christianity of, oh, I get saved and God's got the answers to all my problems. Yeah, but He may not give them to you.
1: Amen.
0: I don't ask you to raise your hand, but any of you have a question that you hadn't got answered, that you may not get answered until you get to eternity? I bet you you do. I bet you, you know, oh, I'm satisfied. I'm not going to ask God anything when I get there. Okay. But I bet you there's some things that you're thinking, I sure would like to know the answer to. You can't figure everything out. He has the answer. But He may not tell you this side of eternity. He just says, you trust me by faith, don't you? Well, that's easy to say until He does something that you don't agree with at all. You know what He said? It's called the sufferings of Christ. How do you explain God manifesting the flesh, coming down here, incubating for 9 months in a woman's womb? All God fills heaven and earth, fills not just what's in the universe, but on the outside of the universe, and confines Himself to the womb of a baby. And is born and comes out there and allows Himself, instead of speaking as the Ancient of Days with every language you could possibly know, including all those from the Tower of Babel, and He comes along there with every language that's ever been invented or anything, and He's goo-goo and gaga and wham wet and wham hungry and wham sleepy and doing that, and confines Himself probably not to speak until He's 2 or 3 years of age. And He's known for being the Word. Can you explain that? And then He comes along there and 12 years of age, He goes in, He wows them in the temple. You hear nothing about Him at all until the time of His baptism. And He's led out in the wilderness to be tempted of the devil and He speaks. And He says, it's written, it's written, it's written. I gave you the message last time. And then He only spends 3.5 years down here and said, okay, my work's done. I'm going to the cross. See you later. And they laugh and they mock and they spit on Him and they pluck His beard and they plow His back and they nail Him to the cross. That's where most of you like to leave Him. Laying on His back, helpless, can't interfere with your life, can't do anything to hurt you, can't make you question anything, just nailed to the cross, laying on His back. Harmless little Jesus like in the crib. Nailed. Nail Him up there. Don't interfere in my life. Don't tell me what to do. Don't try to ask me to do things for you. Nail him. Leave him right there. Well, the problem is he comes up 3 days later and he appears to above about 500 people of all the people in the world and goes to the other side and never is rectified, never is justified, never is clarified up there as far as being down here and being the Messiah and all that stuff. And you're still going on. He's yet to come back and take vengeance. Sitting up there 2,000 years letting people think they killed God. And he hadn't opened his mouth except through preachers and except through Christians. You know what happens with that? Suffering. Amen. Suffering. A side of Christianity that nobody likes to talk about. Yeah. Well, it's a side everybody has. Yes, I don't care if you're saved or lost, everybody's got suffering. Amen. We can't get up here and do like, you know, they used to do in that movie Jaws, you know, the first thing they start comparing scars, you know, and who got shark bit and who got a hook in them and who got this and who got that. I don't know who suffered the worst. I get wore out with mankind thinking that we now make a competition out of who's hurt the worst in the body of Christ. Right. Who's lost the most. Right. What it's cost you is like something like, it didn't cost you nothing compared to him.
5: Amen.
0: Not even close. How dare you even speak, even enter in the contest. Amen. You look at him on Calvary and say,
6: yeah.
5: That's right.
0: And the Lord comes along and allows some things to occur in your life and you open up like you're going through the crucifixion like the Lord. You know what the Lord said? When reviled,
5: Amen.
0: You say, what did he do? He set his face like a flint for the joy that was set before him. He said, preacher, you're being kind of rough on me. No, I'm wore out with the carnality of modern Christians.
6: Amen.
0: Have you not thinking about eternity? I'm here to upset you today, to get your mind off of things down here and get your mind on things up there.
6: Amen.
0: Make you uncomfortable down here. You got too much faith and trust in the political arena and too much faith and trust in the financial arena and too much faith and trust in how you think everything's going to work out. You better get your nose on his paper instead of your own paper.
6: Amen.
0: You got it all figured out. Buddy, let me tell you something. That takes a phone call and everything can come crumbling down around you.
6: Yes, sir.
0: And all of a sudden, you know what? That luster that you thought this world had for you, all of a sudden it's just kind of tarnished. And what you thought was silver looks like tin now. And what you thought is gold is brass. And you could care less. It's like, man, how did I even get so carried away with that? And the Lord said, well, good. Welcome home. Good to have you. Glad to have your mind in the right place. Do you realize there's people going to hell, or do you even care about that? Most of you, if I slipped up and said a curse word there, would be more upset about me saying a curse word than you would about people going to hell. You're so sophisticated now. You're so uppity now that the Lord helps a preacher say a curse word like that and miss the statement. People are going to hell. Your families are going to hell. Your nieces and nephews are going to hell. Your cousins are going to hell. Your friends, you call them your friends, they're going to hell. Your employees are going to hell. The people you work with are going to hell. The whole world out there is going to hell. Turn the flashlight on yourself or whatever it is you're going through. The Lord said, well, if you won't do it, I'll try to use you as a testimony best I can. I know what's best for you. And when you get to the judgment seat of Christ, these are the things that will line up. You say, why? I'll show you in the next little while here. Your suffering is directly related to rewards at the judgment seat of Christ. And that's why the devil wants you to despise suffering. And that's why if you've been through the suffering, Paul said, therefore I'm thankful. I rejoice in tribulations. Why is that? Well, I get something that means something to the Lord. I know that's tough. You say, well, preacher, no, it's this carnal foolishness.
6: Sure.
0: Because your mind's not thinking about anything but what's going to happen tomorrow instead of what's going to happen in eternity.
6: Yes,
0: it won't get you through. It won't get you through. Notice the Bible says this in verse 22, who did no sin. He's magnifying now that he didn't do any sin. Neither was guile found in his mouth, who when he was reviled, reviled not again. He suffered, he threatened not, but committed himself to him that judges righteously, who in his own cell bare our sins in his own body. He's magnifying the fact that he suffered, but there's no justification for his suffering. Do you see that in the past? What he's trying to do is paint a picture for you that says you're complaining about suffering. Now listen, let me speak for me. If I had to pay in my flesh for the sins I've committed since I've been saved, I deserve anything and everything I get. And I'm not being pious when I say that. And I'm not being falsely humble. What he's saying there is that the suffering was not justified. It was for the benefit of you. He did no sin. There was nothing they could find to accuse him of. But you, on the other hand, could justifiably be punished or prosecuted or persecuted. But he didn't. And he's the example to take the excuse out of your mouth, and when suffering comes, that you act like, well, why did it happen to me? Well, let me ask you a question. Would you rather it happen to somebody else? Come to Colossians chapter number 1. Would you rather it happen to somebody else? Well, yeah, you would. Is that the Lord's attitude toward it? The Apostle Paul now, we're talking about vicarious suffering, suffering for the benefit or the help of other people. That's where they see what your Christianity's for. That's where they see whether or not you're living for here and now or hereafter. Amen. You ever been falsely accused? I mean, really, honestly, falsely accused? And watch that thing run its course and there's nothing you can do about it, and all you do is sit there and you take that thing, and the people watch you during that time and say, well, I don't know how they were able to go through that stuff, until you say,
4: amen.
0: But you ever watch how you respond to it? It shows you how little dead you are. How, that's not the way I'm thinking of it, but it shows you you're not dead. One of the great gut checks for me, as they used to say, is for something to happen and the Lord show me how alive I am.
3: Yes, sir. Amen.
0: To myself, not spiritually.
3: Amen.
0: Lord, how dare them? I can't believe they, and I can't, and they said so and so, and they did so and so, and he said this, and he, and the Lord's like, did you reckon yourself dead this morning? Apparently not.
4: Amen.
0: I've heard some stuff said, some pretty harsh things said around a casket before. I mean, some pretty rough things. You know what I see? The person in the casket. Their facial expression doesn't even change.
4: Amen.
0: You know what the Lord does sometimes? He allows that stuff to come along for our benefit to show us, you know what? The problem's still us.
3: Amen.
0: Still us.
3: Amen.
0: If it hurts when it happens to you, then be sure you don't do it to others.
3: Amen.
0: You don't always have to speak like an authority in other men's matters. Sometimes it's just better to keep your mouth shut.
3: Amen.
0: Colossians chapter 1, this is the Apostle Paul. He's a great passage there in the book of Colossians to read. But notice he says in verse 24, who now rejoice in my what?
3: Sorrows.
0: No, read it, the next two words.
3: For you.
0: You say, Paul, some kind of vicarious atonement? No. Paul's making up for the afflictions of Christ? No. Paul's saying, I'm setting an example that you can see that what I'm talking about is not a put-on. It's not a fake. It's not a show. It's not a sham. It's the real deal. I'm suffering not to make up what the Lord left behind. I'm suffering as an example like he did for your benefit. That's why you go through what you go through sometimes. It's for the benefit of other people. The Lord says that's part of what our job is. He gives you an example. Come, if you will, please, all the way over to Colossians. I tell you what, let's do. Make it 2 Timothy. Make it 2 Timothy. Paul said, I'm here to set an example. Well, why would you want to set an example? Well, because it mounts to something in the judgment seat. Notice what he says, verse number 12 here, make it 11. It is a fateful saying, for if we be dead with him, we shall also, what?
3: Live
0: with him. There's your salvation. You're dead with Christ. Now notice, if we suffer, we shall also reign with him. There's a colon. There's going to be a stipulation. If we deny him, he also will deny us. Well, wait a minute. I thought you said if we're dead with him, we live with him. That's true. That's your salvation. Well, then what's he denying you there? He's denying your right to rule and reign if you don't take suffering right. He's not denying you entrance into heaven. He's not denying you salvation. You know what he said? If you suffer, you'll reign with me. He didn't say if you suffer, you'll be saved. That's where certain religions get it messed up and beat themselves with cat of nine tails and kneel on rice and glass and those kind of things. Or some days nowadays become very ascetic in the sense of what they do. They try to make it look like they're always suffering. If you go over to the Philippines during around the time of Halloween and all that, and around the time of Easter, there'll be people that are nailing themselves to a cross and they're whipping themselves and all that, using this passage as if my suffering is going to get me into heaven. No, he suffered for me. I don't suffer for that. But you know what he said? He said, if you want to reign with me, then you take suffering. But it's how you take the suffering. Amen. Every man's work will be tried of what sort it is. Amen. How you take it. How do you address it? How, when it comes on you, do you use it to vault yourself up, to make it look like you came through something nobody else could come through because you're special and you're all that and all those other kind of things? You're the poster child, the pinnacle of the temple of what it ought to be like to go through it. Did you use it to get your recognition to yourself? Are you some kind of walking miracle? Or did you go through the thing and God showed you some stuff and along the way you accepted the fact? Maybe you ran into some people that you helped along the way because of the trouble you went through. You wouldn't have gone through. You wouldn't have been around those people any other way. You say, well, preacher, you know, when you say this kind of stuff, you know, come to Romans chapter number 8. You say this kind of stuff, preacher, you know what could happen to you. You know, the devil come down there and put it on you. Okay, you're right, 100%. But it doesn't negate the fact that I have a responsibility to tell you.
1: Amen.
0: And people think this idea of the ministry and preaching and being a pastor and all that other kind of stuff, they can't wait to get the name or get the title or whatever it might be and think because they get called it, they are, that kind of a thing. Being a pastor means sometimes you have to tell the sheep when they got fleas on their nose. Being a pastor means sometimes you have to kind of shear the wool a little bit because it's tangled and matted and got disease in it. Being a pastor means sometimes you have to realize that if I make this statement, the wolf's going to probably come after me. But you can't be untrue to him and to his people by not telling them to preserve your own stinking hide.
1: Amen.
0: You have to tell them. So I'm telling you, that's what's going on, and it's not going to get better. You have to understand that. You say, well, if I just think positive, you're like Christian Science, you know. I think that the pain is in my tooth. I just think it's in my tooth. I think it's in my tooth. No, it ain't. You ain't thinking it. It's in your tooth. You say, how do you know? I can pull your tooth and the pain will be gone.
1: Yeah.
0: You know, it's all in your head. You're right. It's in your tooth and it's connected by a root canal up there into a very serious group of nerves that are up there that causes some tremendous pain. Dental pain is some of the worst pain you could ever be in. That's why some of your ancestors had their teeth broken out with hammers and stuff. That's how they would try to get them to talk, knock all their teeth out, expose all those nerves in their mouth. But ladies and gentlemen, the kind of suffering I'm talking about is not at the end of a whip, and it ain't always a prison cell. It's not a persecution always for the sake of the Lord where you were out preaching and they came and got you and tied you to a whipping post and beat you. Years ago, there was a comedian. This is a lot of years ago, 1800s or so. It was a comedian. He would come up and he would do a big joke at the end of his show. He would get up and he would stand at the edge of a bathtub and he would jump in the bathtub and get in there and say, I baptize you in the name of the Father, Son, and the Holy Ghost. And he would come up after it and he'd say, I'm saved, you know, and everybody in the auditorium would laugh and howl and mock and make fun and that kind of a deal. And that comedian ran that thing for a long time until one day was going by the town square and there was a Christian woman out there that they had tarred and feathered, and then they took her out there and nailed her up to a post and set her on fire for faith and trust in Jesus Christ. And he watched that whole thing transpire where she was persecuted for her faith, persecuted for what she believed, persecuted for believing Jesus Christ was the way to heaven. And his testimony as he watched that. And he went that night to go do his show, and he got up there and he jumped up on the edge of the bathtub and jumped down in that bathtub, and he jumped up there and he said, I'm redeemed by the blood of the Lamb. And they all started laughing and cutting up, and he didn't laugh. And he said, I'm saved. I've trusted Jesus Christ as my personal Savior.
1: Amen.
0: And they laughed, and he didn't laugh.
1: Amen.
0: And he said, I'm washed in the blood of the Lamb.
1: Amen.
0: You know what the end of the story is? They took him out right then and stoned him.
1: Mm.
0: Laugh, mock, belittle, make fun. Ha, ha, ha. The Lord's like, okay. And then one day watches a woman with more courage than one of her pinky fingernails, and he hadn't his whole body stand there tarred and feathered, naked as the day she was born, and stretched out up there on a pole and lit on fire. And never one time denied the Lord, and then jumped in that bathtub the next day. I'm not telling you baptism saves you. And gets up there and tells that whole crowd that's been laughing and mocking and making fun and all that stuff. And jumps up there and says, I'm redeemed. I'm saved. I trusted the blood of Jesus Christ. And they stoned him. That's the 1800s. People laughing, belittling, mocking. You say what? Christian suffering set an example for that guy. The woman never opened her mouth. But he saw it. And he said, something that woman's got, I need. But you forget that stuff. It's just, it's whimsical almost nowadays, the commitment of Christians. It's just, what's the big deal? You think it's all about ministering or something. You don't even know anything about just being faithful.
7: Amen.
0: You think it's going to, the Lord's going to get up there and say, look at what you did, all the money you sent to missionaries. You honestly think the Lord's going to look at that over what you did yourself with your relationship with Him? You honestly believe that? You're a fool.
7: Amen.
0: You're a fool.
3: Right.
0: You, what is that? That's a duck.
3: Yes.
7: Yes.
0: That's why there's so much in your Bible on what you're to do in the Pauline epistles about suffering. You say, what? The Lord set an example. Notice what He says in Romans chapter number 8. Look in verse 14. Excuse me. For as many as are led by the Spirit of God, they are the sons of God. For we have not received the spirit of bondage again to fear, but we have received the spirit of adoption whereby we cry, Abba, Father. Now what is the fear there? I don't have to fear going to hell. I'm not worried about it. Doesn't even cross my mind. You don't really know you're saved? Shut up. I do know I'm saved.
3: Amen.
0: You want to doubt it? You doubt it. I'm not doubting. You say, why? Because I did what the book said to do.
7: Amen.
0: It's not because I live, how I live, what I do, or because I'm a preacher. It's because I did what He told me to do. I admitted I was a sinner. I believed on the Lord Jesus Christ. I confessed Him as my Savior. If that doesn't get you in, then I'm as lost as you are. That's how I got in. Not whether I work or don't work, or be a preacher, don't be a preacher, go to don't go, read, don't read, pray, don't pray, Lord's Supper, don't Lord's Supper, whatever. No, it's because of what I did. I know I'm saved. You may not know that. You have no way of knowing. You're taking my word for it. He knows, I know. That's the only one that matters. When I die, y'all can say, well, I don't know if He made it or not. And the Lord's like, no, He's up here with me. Well, if I was you, Lord, if you was me, what? Well, I'd check your guest list. Yeah, some of you are going to be surprised who's on the guest list.
7: Amen.
0: You say, why? Because they don't live like you.
3: That's it. That's right. Amen.
0: Amen. You think the only ones going are you.
3: Ooh.
0: You might be surprised who's there.
3: Amen. Yeah.
0: Might knock your socks off.
3: Amen.
0: I just don't believe they made it. You get up there and find a crown on their head.
3: Amen.
0: The Lord said, I gave you something to struggle with your whole life.
3: That's good, brother.
0: And they're like, well, Lord, what was the deal? So I just want to show them a man who wouldn't quit.
3: Amen.
7: Yeah, amen.
0: Wouldn't give up.
3: Should.
0: Yeah. I'm worried about, I worry about some of you highfalutin, sanctimonious, white robe wearing, round mouth Baptist boy. I worry about you. You're more worried about making a show, Ananias and Sapphira, than you are about doing anything for the Lord.
3: Amen.
0: Making it look like you're doing something. You know what the Lord said? Why are you lying to the Holy Ghost?
7: Amen.
0: You may be fooling them, you ain't fooling me. I don't mean me, I mean Him. You can fool me. You know what He just said here? Look in verse 16. The Spirit itself beareth witness our spirit. We are the children of God. I'm safe. I'm secure. I know for a fact I'm saved. Notice. And if children, then heirs. Heirs of God. Uh-oh. Here's a comma. It's actually before a conjunction. You don't even have to put a comma before a conjunction in modern English. But there's a comma. It's almost like a double pause. Because He's fixing to give you a stipulation. And join heirs with Christ, semicolon, pay attention to your punctuation. Now I'm going to make a statement in reference to being a joint heir. If so be that we suffer with Him, that we may be also glorified together. What? My salvation is secure. I don't have the spirit of fear about that. I don't have to worry about that. The Lord didn't give me that. I cry, Abba, Father. I know that I'm saved. I'm safe. I'm in heaven as good as right now. I'm seated up there with Him in heavenly places. That's my standing. My state can change based on whatever's going on in my personal life. But you know what He just said there? Your salvation is secure. You're a son. There's no question about it. You want to be an heir with Jesus Christ? Absolutely. Yeah, I want to be an heir with Jesus Christ. Didn't I get in on that? Well, no. Not unless you're willing to suffer. How come you pray so hard about the suffering coming off? If He's already told you, and I don't have time to finish it yet, I'll finish it tonight. But how come He's already told you in four places I've given you already, four places that He's told you that it's to your benefit? Why are you praying it off of you all the time? Don't you want to amount to something for Christ? Don't you want to be something for Him? Why are you hollering, why God all the time? Why are some of you still mad and bitter about it, angry, frustrated? Why God did? I'll tell you why. You want to know why? You're not going to like it. Because you're worried that some Christian's going to be looking at you and thinking that you're getting punished for something and you're so holy and righteous and sanctimonious that you can't believe that God would do anything but bless you. You're worried about what people are thinking when they see that. Why don't you just pull up your big boy britches and big girl britches, and why don't you just say, Lord, if this is what gives you glory, let her rip. Christians. You know, the greatest time of the church growth was when the church was being persecuted and busted all to pieces. And Paul's coming along there as Saul, and the church is being scattered everywhere, and the seeds of the church were being watered by the blood of the martyrs. They couldn't back them people off with a backing off machine. Those people were going living in the catacombs and hiding and stuff like, oh, well, preacher, that's just, well, just shut up a minute and listen. It's your heritage. Kids are being tied to poles and eaten by bears and lions and tigers for a public spectacle, and the crowds laughing and mocking them, and the kids singing hymns in the Colosseums being burned. Come by my office, walk in the door, turn around and look out, look above the office there. You'll see a picture that a guy painted of lions and tigers and Christians being burned, barbecued, while the lions are coming in there to eat them and things like that. And kids and women and children huddled together and praying for God to deliver them. And moms watching kids being burned alive and pulled apart by horses grabbing five and six parts of their body and literally ripping them apart and pulling their insides out and letting the pigs eat it and that kind of a thing. Dads are brothers and sisters of you. And they went and never opened their mouth and didn't deny Him. Walk up to a woman and blow her husband's head off in front of her and say, what do you think about that? And she said, I think he's more beautiful now than he's ever been before. And they said, how could you ever say that? She said, because right now that head you just took off here is in glory with a crown on it.
3: Amen.
0: My goodness, ma'am. Give me some of that.
7: Amen.
0: Give me some of that. They took another woman and pulled her fingernails out and began to work on her mouth and began to do unspeakable, ungodly things to her and said, we'll get to him, we'll get to him, we'll get to him. And she said, you'll never get him, you'll never find him. They said, why not? She said, because he's right here.
3: Amen.
7: Amen. Amen.
0: Right here. You'll never get him. You can't get him out. He's in here. He's in here. And I can't pay my cable bill.
3: Go ahead.
0: And I don't have a new car.
3: Yeah.
0: I hadn't had anything but hamburger for a week.
3: Amen.
0: And I'm ashamed to witness for Jesus Christ. And I make fun of the preacher. And I make fun of the people in the church. And I make fun of anybody trying to do something for the Lord. The Lord will have you in derision one day. The Lord will laugh at you when your calamity comes. Your calamity may come at the judgment seat. And the Lord said, what you laughing at? Oh, now, Lord, I wasn't really meaning it. Yeah, you were. You're laughing at them. You're laughing at me.
3: Amen.
0: Mock them. Belittle them. Put them down. Talk about them.
3: Yep.
0: Preacher, I mean, what's in the passage? The sufferings of Christ.
3: Thank you, brother.
0: The sufferings of Christ should not come at the hands of Christians.
7: Amen.
0: The devil wants to persecute us? Okay. If the world wants to persecute us, okay. If God wants to persecute us, okay. But the church shouldn't be persecuting the church.
6: Amen.
0: That's good preaching, whether you like that or not.
6: Amen.
0: I hold you to a higher standard maybe than you hold yourself. I expect you to do more than that.
6: Amen.
0: You say, what are we? We're a cotton-picking group of misfits.
6: Amen.
0: That but by the grace of God,
6: Amen.
0: You'd have nothing
6: Amen.
0: But jailbirds and pimps and prostitutes in
6: yes.
0: here.
6: That's right.

0: me.
1: Amen.
0: It's a strange thing about Saul. He persecuted the church. And after he got saved, he's all the time trying to step in between the people and that are trying to get at the church and take it for them, for their benefit. He doesn't run them down. Strange, mature Christian. Well, God bless you. I hope you'll come for the morning worship hour.
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0: 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It is now 10 a.m., which means it's time for the Family Altar program with Brother Lester Roloff. 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
1: One sat alone beside the highway begging. His eyes were blind, the light he could not see.

We're going to that tremendous doctrinal book, the book of Romans. Before we get into the book of Romans, I'd like for you to visit an Old Testament experience found in the second book of the Bible. This has to do with a little baby. Now you talk about child abuse, they had it. Every little boy baby, every male baby was to be killed. That was orders of the court. Pharaoh said, we've got to cut out.

0: down on the Israelite race. They're getting too many, and they were. And so he got all of them. He killed every one of them except one. His name was Moses. His mother violated the ultimatum of the State Department and said, "It can't be. I will not surrender my baby for death. No matter what." And the Bible said she and her husband were not afraid of the king's commandment. You know why? The king's commandment ran counter to God's commandment. I believe if the mother of Moses and the father of Moses had surrendered or announced and said to Pharaoh's Gestapo or band of bloody killers, "I've got a baby and you come get him and throw him in the river," I believe they'd have been guilty of murdering their own child. Just because the State Department says something doesn't mean that all Christians are supposed to obey it unless it's in line with the Word of God. Now, if that's treason, son, you make the most of it. You see, we're living in a generation that just doesn't know who is in authority. But for the Christian, we know who the Lord is. And we know where the authority comes from, the Word of God. So they took the little baby finally after 3 months, and they realized that they'd all about been thinned out and killed out, and the river and the crocodiles had certainly fed on a lot of babies. But there was one they missed. But the mother and the father had to enter into another plan. So they said, "Let's take him and we'll put him in the water." A lady wrote me, and I was talking about the disobedience of the mother and father of Moses and how they refused to obey the murder law. And the lady wrote me and said, "Now, Brother Roloff, you were incorrect, because they repented and later took their baby to the water and put it in. But I tell you one thing they overlooked. He was in the finest little boat a baby ever sailed in. I want you to know, it, as the old man said, it didn't leak a drop. I mean, he sailed, and I guess that's the youngest sailor that ever went into the Navy. And that little old baby was sailing out across there, and here came the princess sailing down. And then, you know, now then, when she took the baby back to the palace, there just happened to be a little slave girl by the name of Miriam that came running up with a message from the labor union saying, 'Do you need a babysitter?' And would you believe the princess, with all of her trained maids and mothers and everybody that you could think about, said, 'Well, I suppose so. Or, do you know where I could find one?' And little old Miriam, I think with her heart racing, said, 'I know where you can get the best.' She said, 'Well, fetch her or bring her on.' And that little girl raced down to the prayer place in the bushes and said, 'Mama, prayer meeting's all over. The Lord has heard, and you've got the job.' And that mother ran up there, poor slave mother, and said, 'I'd be glad.' I don't know, the princess might have said, 'Do you know anything about taking care of babies?' And she said, yes, I do. And I tell you, I can see her heart yearning for that little baby. And if I could say it lovingly and tenderly, her breasts were full of life-giving milk that belonged to that little baby. And she took it and hugged it tight. Now then, here's what I want to give you. The princess said, you take the baby and I will pay you wages. Wages. Now that's my theme tonight. Wages. Listen. She might get wages, but she got joy out of taking her care of her own little baby. That was about 3 months old. Now then, I want you to go with me to the book of Romans chapter 6, and we'll come to the wages. This is one of the greatest chapters in the book of Romans. He makes some tremendous statements. It said, verse 12, let not sin therefore reign in your mortal body, that ye should obey it in the lust thereof. Verse 14, for sin shall not have dominion over you, for you're not under the law, but under grace. Now then, verse 23, this is the text. For the wages of sin is death. The wages of sin, but the gift of God is eternal life through Jesus Christ our Lord. I suppose by this time in human history, there have been millions and literally more millions that have tried to do away with those few words that says the wages of sin is death. There's been many a person tried to disprove, discount, reject, and say it just won't work. But that's one verse that always works. The wages of sin. The devil pays wages. God gives rewards. A lot of difference. Slaves get wages. God's children get rewards. Which one are you serving tonight? Every one of you is going to make up your mind before the last amen is said to just say, well, I'd rather have wages from the devil than rewards from the Lord. And so it's up to you. Now I'm going to plead the case. I'm going to dig into the Bible history. And I'm going to give you illustrations of people that thought they could beat the sin game. They thought, I'll somehow detour that final payment that the devil's going to give me. I believe I can know out how to outsmart him. I can prove that I can live it up. Sow my seeds of sin and still not get a paycheck at the end of the trail. But nobody's ever succeeded. Not one. The first man, I suppose, and woman that lived thought, well, you know, maybe the Lord is. After all, Satan came, I think, with a tremendous appearance, raised a question about the Word of God, and said, what you're believing is not right. Why, God's holding out on you. Why don't you just get it all? He advocated not only women's lib, but men's lib. He said, y'all are not really free, are you? Well, he said, mostly we have everything, but Of course, there's one. Well, he said, that's what I'm trying to tell you. You're not free. You need to be free. See, I think the devil said, you see, I'm free. Yeah. He's free never to get back in heaven. He's free to go to hell and stay there. And the devil came and said, don't you want to be free? Wouldn't you like to throw off the restraints of God? He's just trying to be a bully. That's what the devil says. Somebody put out, you know, the words that God was a big bully. Let me tell you something, Buster. God is a big God. And He is the boss. He is the owner of everything. And the quicker you come under, the better off you're going to be. Little pipsqueak sticking their little puny fist in the face of God and said, I want to be free. I don't see anything wrong with shacking up in sin, taking dope, smoking cigarette. There's not anything wrong with it except death. You're inviting the undertaker to come early. Every time you light up and live up like that, his telephone's ringing. And the motor in the hearse is already purring. You'd say, I don't believe it. Well, hang around, smart aleck. I'll give you the illustrations in a minute. I'm just trying to tell you that nobody ever won living in sin or for the devil. Never did. The first man is to be born and live and die a happy man that lived in sin. There's not any. None. And I'll give you, as my mind raced back over the years I've been living, about some people. Adam and Eve, with their first two sons, got the licking of their life. Why, when Cain came in, washed his hands, he washed off human blood. It wasn't rabbit blood. It wasn't venison blood. It was brother blood. Oh, listen. And they said, where is Abel? And he said, am I my brother's keeper? If he'd have been right, he'd have said, I am my brother's keeper. But he was his brother's killer. And brother, when Eve started her sewing circle, she didn't know that her next garment would be a burial suit for her boy named Abel. But oh, listen, when she saw her husband come out of the field with her dead son and his son draped over his shoulder, first undertaker was the first man, not born but made. And he brought him in and said, I found him between the rows out there dead. He's been beaten to death. And there wasn't but one person on earth that could have done it, and it was Cain. And in a little while, sweat was rolling down his face, and he was digging the first grave in the first cemetery, and every time that old pick went in the ground, it said the wages of sin is death. And Adam said, that's right. Brother, don't fool yourself. You're not smart enough, strong enough, or educated enough to outwit God. Neither is America. Let's visit some men. I know this is a solemn subject, and there are other subjects more pleasant, but what about a young man by the name of Absalom? You've heard me mention so briefly, I'll leave it in a moment. Absalom rebelled against his daddy. He said, I don't believe the wages of sin is death. My daddy's old. The people need a young king. I'm handsome and strong. My daddy's had a great career. What would be wrong with a young man taking over the kingdom? But it just so happened that the mule on which he was riding rode up under the tree limb, and his long hair hung in the forks of the tree limb, and the mule walked on, and as he struggled and sought to get loose and was hung by his hippie hair, he said, "I believe the wages of sin is death." And that's it. You can stop anywhere you want to. God's got his book filled with illustrations. What about the man I mentioned this morning, Sennacherib, one of the most wicked men that ever lived, threatened to kill not only Hezekiah and his 500,000 with his million marching men, but threatened to kill his God. And yet, I see him running toward home, beating it up to his dead God's altar. And while he knelt at his altar before his dead God, his own sons came up behind him and beat him, their daddy, to death and said, "Let me tell you something. The wages of sin is still death." Oh, but you'd say, "Does it work like that?" Listen, I'm talking about a principle tonight. I'm talking about a spiritual truth that works like that in every generation, for the young and for the old. And some of you are going to be shocked to your shoes before I'm through tonight. Belshazzar. Oh, listen. He's the son of a king. Nebuchadnezzar was a powerful man. Whom he would he slew, whom he would he put down, whom he would he set up. He had more power than any king, and yet he rebelled against God, refused to give God the glory, and was dethroned. And then here comes his son, Belshazzar. He sends up to the temple to get the sacred vessels, and they begin to drink wine. There's been a heap of destruction around the liquor bottle. Every nation that ever died, died drunk. Every one of them. Rome. America will die drunk. Folks, this nation is absolutely sunk in its own liquor and dope traffic. And so Belshazzar, feasting, playing, and the army knocked at the gate. And Daniel said, "Hey, look at the writing on the wall. Weighed in the balance and found wanting." And Belshazzar died before he had the chance to go to bed that night, and said, "The wages of sin is still death." On through the Old Testament, you may go and find King. And this is interesting. I've told you so much in the last 5 years, but I'll leave it with you. King Uzziah. You surely wouldn't let death come to a king after 52 years, would you? Yes. When he walked up in the pulpit, and you listen to this, when King Uzziah walked up into the temple and said, "I don't have to have the preacher. The state can offer incense just like the pastor or the prophet. Why, I respect my pastor and my preacher, but I'd like for him to know I can come and go and do as I please, and I can take the place of the prophet if I want to." And so he got up there and began to burn his incense. And in a little while, the preacher came in with 80 preachers and said, "Get out." But instead of minding the preacher, he disrespected the man of God, and God took over and dropped leprosy on King Uzziah while he was in the temple burning incense. And he died in the several house and said, "You know, the wages of sin is death, even for a king that got out of line." Well, Belshazzar's dead. The wages of sin have done its work. I read today about a man, I guess one of the cheapest men in the Bible. His name is Nabal. And he had a lovely wife. David and his band of men, some 400, maybe 600, I think 200 stayed with the stuff and 400. And that was in the days, even though David was on the wrong team and he was fleeing and hiding, and but he still had honor. He really did. And the cowboys and the shepherds of this cheap, churlish, evil, liquor-drinking Nabal, they mixed together, and David and his men protected the shepherds, the sheep, the cowboys, and the cattle. And one day when David and his men got hungry, I mean, they were out in the wilderness and they sent for provisions. An old selfish, careless, evil, liquor-drinking Nabal said, "Listen, people like that are always coming through, a bunch of bums. I'm not obligated to take care of them." Boy, that word got back to David, and David said, "Gird on your swords, boys." Said, "We've protected him and his men, his shepherds, his cowboys. They know we've never taken one lamb or one sheep. We've never killed one of their head of cattle for our meat. And we'll show him a thing or two." And when David got his men together, a runner ran to Abigail. That's the wife of this cheapskate, selfish sort of a fellow by the name of Nabal. Ran in and said, "David and his men are just fixing to finish your husband off." Listen, I want you to know she got her some servants, and she got clusters and clusters of figs and raisins and all sorts of supplies. And she ran into the presence of David and said, "David, have mercy." I mean,
1: the strangers to God, his grace and his love, were gathered by blue Galilee.
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Pastor Johnny Clardy with Calvary Baptist Church. I want to thank you for tuning in and thank you for another visit with us today. And we want to continue on with what we had started the last broadcast concerning the benefits of God and what He's done for us out of Psalms 103. But I'd also like to invite you to Calvary Baptist Church. We are located in Fayetteville, Tennessee, and we're at 176 Milano Road in Fayetteville, Tennessee. I personally have been with Calvary Baptist Church, been pastoring for the last 25 years, and the Lord has done amazing things, and so we are very grateful. We're just a little small country church that loves the Lord and loves the church and loves being around God's people. So if you're ever in the area, feel free to give us a call. Feel free to get in touch with us via the emails or website there for Calvary Baptist Church. You hear often throughout the broadcast, but on this radio station. But you can give us a call at 931-433-5808, and that is Calvary Baptist Church. If there's not an answer, please leave a message, and we can get back to you. So today we will get it back into the teaching of God's benefits, and we will talk about that in Psalms 103. And last week we talked about our last broadcast, whether it was last week or not, we're not sure, but we find that what we talked about was His forgiveness and how God forgives us there in verse number 3, who forgiveth all thine iniquities, as it says in Psalms 103, verse number 3. But the second part of that verse says that He healeth all thy diseases. Now, we will talk about that for a few minutes and discuss what that really means whenever we talk about that. And the Bible tells us that He does heal us of all our iniquities. And He tells us there in verse number 2 not to forget all His benefits. And so one of the benefits of being a child of God and having Him to be our Savior, our God, our Father, is that He forgiveth all our iniquities, all thine iniquities, verse 3, but also who healeth all thy diseases. And we have to look around in our world today and we have to say, well, you know, there's a lot of disease out there. And there are. There's a lot of things that are out there. We've just, the recent years, went through the COVID and went through all that, which I personally was touched with that pretty seriously. But the Lord healed that from me. But we do see that there's diseases that are still around, even in saved people. We wonder how people get cancer. We wonder about people getting all these different diseases, diabetes and MS and just all kinds, and say, you know, how can we justify that verse? How can God say that? Well, just like Paul said there in Romans chapter 7 about sin dwelling in their flesh, well, that's where the diseases are. They're in our flesh. Once you get saved, your soul is saved forever. And so it being saved forever means that it's healed of all its diseases. And so we no longer have that sin sickness in our soul, but it's still in our bodies. It's still in our flesh. You see, when we got saved, when we trusted Jesus Christ as our Savior, our bodies did not get saved. Our bodies did not get fixed. They did not get renewed. That's not going to happen until 1 Corinthians chapter 15. And when we get to 1 Corinthians chapter 15 and you study that, we find that the Bible says there, I believe it's in verse number 52, the Bible says, in the moment, in the twinkling of an eye, we shall all be changed. And so we find that the corruption shall put on incorruption. And that is talking about our flesh. The soul is already saved and cleaned up and washed in the blood of the Lord Jesus Christ. And it's ready to go. And that's where we talk about last time about forgiving all thine iniquities. When he forgave forever. And that is a benefit that He also healed all our diseases.
Now, I've had friends that have passed away with diseases, and I still

0: see those things going on. But understand that that's in our bodies, that's in our flesh, which is not saved right now. That's the reason why you still, the Bible says that we are to crucify this flesh. We are to consider it dead. And if we do that, the inner man will be able to overcome those things of the flesh. I once had a preacher that was on the radio here at a local station in Fayetteville. And that pastor, of course, was of a different denomination, which I don't put a lot of stock in denominations. We're Bible believers. Amen. And so we are Baptist, independent Baptist, but we do understand that Baptists don't have everything exactly right either. So we're mainly, first of all, Christian, saved Bible believers. And this fellow was on the broadcast, and he had written a book, and he was actually teaching lessons out of his own book instead of out of the Bible, which was a first flag. The second thing was that he made some comments about healing. And one of the comments he made was if there's someone that is, has a disease in their body or in a wheelchair or, you know, things of that, it's because of their own fault. It's their own fault that they're that way. And it's because of sin in their life. And, I have to 100% disagree with that. That is not true. The individual that there was a member of our church that was affected by a muscle disease that started when he was 3 years old, even really, really younger than that, never remembered standing up and walking or running or doing any of those things in his life. And for this fellow to just blatantly come out and say that it's his own fault, this guy didn't know what sin was when he was 2.5, 3 years old. Had no clue what it was. The diseases and stuff that are in our flesh, that are in our bodies, is because of our nature. And that's we're born into this. David said that he was in sin. He was conceived. And so we find that it's in our nature. When Adam and Eve fell there in Genesis chapter number 3, that sin came upon all men. And since that time, that's where we're at, folks. We're dealing with this sin. And so the diseases, whenever he speaks here in Psalms 103, verse 3, how he healeth all thy diseases, he's not speaking to us today in the sense that our flesh is healed. And folks, it's not. Listen, I believe in divine healing. I believe that God can heal. God, there's nothing too hard for God. We understand that. But the thing of it is I don't believe in what per se these guys are called faith healers. I believe in divine healing, but I don't believe in these modern day faith healers. I do not believe that that is how God deals with the body, any of those things. The ultimate healing is going to come whenever the rapture takes place. And when that rapture takes place, the Bible says those that are asleep, and you can read that in 1 Thessalonians chapter 4. Those that are asleep, they're coming out of the grave. And when they come out of the grave, 1 Corinthians 15, you read that chapter, you find that the corruption shall put on incorruption. And the Bible says, so shall we ever be with the Lord. We cannot be with the Lord except that sin has been taken away. We cannot dwell with the Lord. We can't get in the presence of God. We can't do any of those things except that sin and all those things be changed and be taken out of the way. And that's exactly what Jesus did on the cross. That's why we need a new birth. That's why that our soul needs to be saved. Before that we got saved, what happened was is our flesh was attached to our soul. The Bible says that there in 1 Corinthians chapter 15, the Bible says that the first Adam was God created him as a soul, as a living soul. And so what that meant was is that he was connected his soul, his body, all that was connected. He was a living soul. And then the Bible says that, but Christ came and he was made a quickening spirit. Wouldn't say he was created or any of that. It said he was a quickening spirit. What does that mean? It means that he was a living spirit. When Adam fell, understand this, his spirit died within him. Adam and Eve, their spirit died within them. And when their spirit died, did they keep living? Yes, they kept living. But spiritually, they were dead to God. And that's where all mankind was up and until the time Jesus Christ came, and he became that quickening spirit. Why? Because quickening means to be brought alive, living, and you and I were dead to God and the things of God. I mean, it clearly tells us in the scriptures where Paul is teaching there in 1 Corinthians, where he says that the man, the natural things of man, they don't know the things of God. Why? Because the book is a spiritual book. This King James Bible is a spiritual book. And man cannot comprehend, man cannot understand, the natural man cannot get a hold of the things of God that are in this book. Why? Because it's a spiritual book. John 4:24, God is a spirit. Jesus came to this earth as a quickening spirit to bring us alive. And when he did that, Colossians chapter 2, we find that that's when the spiritual circumcision, as we spoke about last time, came into effect, where the Holy Spirit came in and cut our flesh away from our soul. So that disease is just like that sin. Once you've been saved, that sin stays in your flesh. It cannot touch your soul. Once you're saved, the healing is in your soul, and your flesh will not be healed, will not be corrected, will not be fixed. As David said, my heart is fixed. We find that that healing of all thy diseases, where is that? That is in your soul. And then your body, one day, this body is going to give way to the incorruption that that God promises us here in 1 Corinthians chapter number 15. If you've never read that, you need to go and read that thing and find out the promise that that we're going to be changed, and we're going to have a new body one of these days, and we have to if we're going to be in the presence of the Lord. The Bible says here in 1 Corinthians chapter 15 and verse 51, "Behold, I show you a mystery. We shall not all sleep, but we shall all be changed." And he says here, "In a moment, in the twinkling of an eye, at the last trump, for the trumpet shall sound, and the dead shall be raised incorruptible, and we shall be changed. For this corruptible must put on incorruption, and this mortal must put on immortality." Immortality. I mean, I'm telling you, folks, the healing's coming for this body, but it's not going to be, as soon as we're saved. It's not. I mean, that's the reason why diseases are still here. The gentleman that said and made that comment, he is badly mistaken. Either that, or he is purposely mistaken, so that he can get the authority. Whichever one it is, I'm not his judge. I'm not his Holy Spirit, but he's dead wrong about that. These diseases that are healed. Are healed on the inside, and one day our Savior, our God, he's going to get us out of here, and our whole body is going to be changed to incorruption. I appreciate you listening today. This is Pastor Johnny Clardy with Calvary Baptist Church, and we hope to see you soon, hear from you soon. But please, you tune in and you listen to the broadcast, you listen to the radio, and if you're in the neighborhood of Fayetteville, Tennessee, please give us a call. Come by and visit with us. We'd love to see you. Lord bless you. Thank you.
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0: talk to them a little bit about growing up on the mission field and how they're thinking about their role in the work in New Guinea at this stage in their lives. As with my conversation with Chad, this was recorded at a missions conference in North Mississippi. The boys were not present for my conversation with their dad, so whatever overlap you hear, it's just the result of good training and discipleship. Chad and Kirsten were on hand for the conversation. Trevor, Derek, and Connor were fielding my questions with no prior notice or preparation. So here's my conversation with Chad and Kirsten's three sons.
1: Thanks for sitting down with me, fellas. I'll get you to introduce yourselves here at the start. We'll start with you, Trevor, if you give me your name and your age.
2: I'm Trevor Wells. I'm 23.
3: I am Derek Wells at 20.
4: Connor Wells, 19.
1: All right. Do you guys remember? Do you remember the transition going to the mission field, Trevor? Probably that would be more accessible for you. Do you have what was your memory, Trevor, of actually moving from the U.S. to the foreign mission field? What's your memory of that?
2: Well, I have some specific memories about being in the States. And then I've got specific memories about being in New Guinea, but I guess I don't really have that transition period. I don't really remember it as being weird or anything. I just, my life is normal. I don't really remember anything different.
1: Well, do you regard New Guinea as your home?
2: Yep.
1: Yeah, because you've been there since, what were your... ages approximately,
2: I think I was 9.
3: I was 7.
1: 9, 7, and
5: I remember I was 5.
1: 5. Do you have a recollection of moving?
5: No,
1: not really.
5: Not at all.
1: It's just all your memories are in New Guinea, pretty much. What would you say is your favorite part of growing up on the foreign mission field?
3: For me, I think the thing that I like the most is just being able to be inside the work, so you see everything firsthand. You know, you're there, you're helping with, say we have like a camp meeting or something, you're helping cooking and doing that, and then you're there for the preaching, you see the people get saved, and you're helping them, and you see them grow, and oftentimes, just being back here, we hit a camp meeting, and everybody goes to camp, and then they come back, and it's just kind of back to normal life, whereas in New Guinea, you know, we do that, and we just keep going, and it's always moving forward, and I like that aspect of being in New Guinea, always
1: really
3: doing work.
1: Immersed in ministry.
3: Yep, firsthand for sure.
1: Let me ask you like this: What do you like best about coming back to the U.S. from the standpoint of New Guinea as your home? But you have made several trips to the States, and it's a necessity with your family. What's your favorite thing about coming back to the U.S.?
5: Well, there's always seeing family again.
1: Yeah,
5: that's always nice. And probably fast food. That's nice to have again.
1: Yeah.
5: But
1: no, that's good.
5: It's always nice to come back and meet family again.
1: Sure.
5: And see everyone again.
1: Those are categories that most young people just don't even think about, being away from their family or not having access to fast food. Right.
4: It's kind of sad that that's the thing we look for.
1: Hey, no, that's all right. What about you, Derek?
3: Well, coming back in 2015, when we came back, I didn't really have any friends, and so came back, it was just pretty much family. But coming back this time, I had some friends that came and visited us, and I knew some more people, so that was nice to connect back with that. But other than that, it's just, I don't know, you just kind of feel, you kind of just move into it, and it's just like church, and you just kind of keep going, but without all the work. But it's kind of weird.
1: Yeah, it's a lot different than just perpetual ministry in New Guinea, I guess.
3: For sure.
1: How about you, Trevor?
2: I think the best thing about coming back to the States is their airplane trip back home.
1: So you miss being in New Guinea when you're here.
2: Yeah.
1: Yep. Each of you?
3: Yep.
1: You feel like it's just, yeah. That's usually the best part about going on a trip is getting back home.
3: Yes.
1: So what are some, let me take each of you one at a time, what are some ways in which you're currently involved in the

0: ministry. So, Connor, how do you contribute on a regular basis to the work?
1: So, in the schools, I have an RI class, religious instruction class, that I have every Monday that I go to the school. It's about 10 minutes away that I go to every Monday morning. And then in Kumiana, I do song leading.
0: Yeah.
1: And then it's always working on different stuff to help contribute to everything else in the ministry.
0: So your dad was telling me you've gotten to be a pretty good mechanic. Do you like mechanicking?
1: Yeah.
0: Have you picked that up of necessity of just having to fix things?
1: Yeah. And it's become quite enjoyable.
0: Yeah. Nice. Good. Good. How about you, Derek?
2: I teach in our school for kindergarten class. I do that every day till about 12. Then Wednesdays, Sundays, I preach at the church I was looking at for the last 10 minutes we were there. I was preaching there, and I do chapel sometimes for our school. We just also started our radio, and I work in that as well. I do lots of the talking and some of the setup. Trevor does most of the actual programming, and then I just make it work, I guess.
0: Sure, sure. Yeah. So for the last 10 months, you've been preaching twice a week at a church.
2: Usually probably about four times a week.
0: Three or four times a week.
2: Yeah.
0: Yeah. So how did that opportunity materialize?
2: That happened. Before that happened, I was kind of jumping between where my dad was preaching in Lama Sawmill and Justin Dye. He's the other missionary that's there with us. So I was jumping back and forth. I wasn't really consistent on either one. I was just whoever was going first, I would just pop in with them and just go and just be there. I wouldn't preach or lead songs or really anything like that. And then when Justin died, they had their kid and had some medical problems, and so they had to come back to the States. And so Justin, when he first did it, they didn't think that it was going to take that long. It was just for a 2 or 3 week thing. So Dad was like, hey, you know, we need this filled for these few weeks that Justin's going to be gone in Hagen and stuff. And so, you know, would you be willing to do it? And I was like, sure, I can do it for a few weeks. And so I started then, and then they had to fly to Philippines, and so I was like, all right, I'll take, I guess, two or three more weeks. And then they had to go to the States, and I was like, okay, well, I guess this is just kind of the thing I'm doing now. So I preach Wednesday night, and then usually two times on Sunday, do Sunday school. And
0: was there some point at which you embrace that as sort of your own ministry, like where it's not just you're filling in, but something that you could really pour yourself into?
2: It did. It happened about, it took me, I think, five months for it to really become mine, I guess. Because it was hard because I was just the fill-in guy. But then once it was realized that he's not coming back for a little while and it's my job now, I was able to really grab it. And then... What really sunk at home was, I think, when I had to do the funeral for when a guy named Wiru died, and just how much respect they actually showed to me, and how much authority they gave me. It really sank home how much they actually loved me, and it really, really put me in a good spot for that.
0: Trevor, how about you?
3: On a weekly basis, I teach in the RI class at the school right there in Pangaea. That's every Wednesday. So I teach in that once a week. And then I fill in for Dad whenever he's sick. I preach there in Lama. And then I also lead songs for him every week. And then I'm in the print shop printing the tracks and booklets and running that. And then I'm working on cars or helping build houses or whatever.
0: Yeah. So this the printing ministry is really something that you've sort of adopted and something that you found out that you're good at. At what point did you see yourself as sort of owning that ministry, or was it something that was sort of dropped in your lap?
3: I don't think there was ever a point that I can say this is when I took ownership of it. Because you know, originally when we were first starting to print that Bible, I was operating the cutter and the folders, and then I would help Dad every once in a while with the presses, but mostly that was, Connor was helping Dad with that. Mostly I was just over there on the side, cutting the paper and getting it all ready and then folding the finished product. And then we got the new presses. And I had messed around with those other ones a bit. And so I knew how they worked. I knew the process. But I hadn't really operated them much. Mostly it was Dad had operated them. And so with those new presses, they were different. And they're bigger, more complicated. And so Dad said, well, you know, they just got off the container. And when we're packing the container, we stuff stuff in every crack. So the press was full of stuff. We couldn't just plug it in and start running. So I had to take it all apart and get everything out. And so Dad said, yeah, go ahead and get that and get it all set up and figure out what's different about it, what we need to actually do to get it running. And so I just learned it, trying to get it all ready and fixed and anything that broke in transit. And so I just kind of...
0: Almost by default.
3: Yeah.
0: It became yours by virtue.
3: It wasn't something that was a decision. It was just something that's just how it happened and just went from there.
2: The father's master plan.
0: So I've been keeping up with you boys for years and through the prayer letters and what the many ways in which you all have contributed to the ministry. And I think this is one of the unique things about, and probably it's similar for a lot of missionary kids. You guys, it seems like your whole life has virtually been, you've been immersed in ministry.
3: Mm-hmm.
0: And it's just what you know. And have you guys ever struggled with the idea of calling with your part in ministry? Is that even an issue?
2: For me, it's not. My thing, that the way that I think of it as is, so Dad was called, and so I'm kind of just by default I'm in that, and I figure I'm where God wants me. So until He shows me otherwise, then I might as well stay where God wants me.
0: Absolutely.
2: Because if I need to move, He'll show me.
0: Amen.
2: So that's kind of where I'm at personally.
0: Sure.
3: Sitting on the side doing nothing, watching everyone work, is kind of boring.
0: Yeah.
3: It's. Yes. Might as well be doing something.
0: Sure. How do you think your family has made these kinds of things enjoyable? It seems like your family enjoys serving the Lord, even right down to, you know, things like overhauling an engine or building a building. It just seems like you guys are good at it. You just do what you do, and you seem like you have a good attitude about it. How do you think that, well, I guess I should start by asking you, do you enjoy what you do?
3: Yep.
1: Yeah.
2: Yeah. For sure. I like to stay busy.
0: Sure.
2: Doing nothing is, it goes against every fiber in my body just to sit there.
0: Yeah. So how do you think your parents have made these things enjoyable? Or is it just you can't really conceive of it any other way?
1: I don't really know.
2: It's just how it's always been.
0: Yeah.
2: That's the way it is. And so... That's what it is. And then you have, it also helps when you have lots of other people coming in and they're saying, you know, how great it is and what you guys are doing is amazing. And it kind of opens your eyes to be like, hey, this is actually kind of cool.
0: So visitors to New Guinea have helped to encourage you over the years to see your usefulness to the Lord. Is that what you're saying?
2: Yeah. You know, when we have pastors or even young guys come and like we had two young guys that came and they didn't know how to really do anything. You know, they finished school and all this, but right. They didn't actually have any practical knowledge. And so Dad would send Trevor or me or Connor and be like, go teach them how to do this or make that. And we would do it. And I don't know, it's just kind of that factor of them like, I don't actually know how to do this. How do you do this? And just because we're in the ministry and that's what we do. And they don't, because they're just doing school and going to baseball games. And
0: so with that said, I ask you this in recognize or believing that each of you are mature enough to field the question and answer it honestly. But with limited exposure to the States, but some exposure through periodic furloughs, have there been times growing up on the mission field in New Guinea where you felt like you were missing out on something in the States? Have you ever struggled with discontentment in your heart about not having a more traditional sort of teenage American experience?
2: Not really for me. because that's just how it is, and I don't know. I've never really thought of it. I just kind of go about my life. I stay too busy to think about that stuff. I don't know.
3: Okay. I think the only... Because, yeah, it's kind of just we're always staying busy. But I don't know that I've ever really struggled with it. But the only thing that I've ever thought would be, oh, you know, that would be kind of nice is... Because I love reading and I love history and science. And so sometimes, you know, I think, you know, it'd be nice to be in a place where, you know, you've got ready access to whatever you want to find out. You know, you've got the library right there. You can go look up anything, learn anything. And sometimes I've thought, you know, what it would be like to grow up with that. But then now, you know, we've got internet there in the bush. And so now I can do that. I can look up and learn whatever. And I also have more hands-on knowledge that I don't think I would have had. So it's not something I ever struggled with because I can see both sides of it.
0: Sure.
3: But there were times when I was kind of like, I wonder what it would be like.
0: That's really interesting because you guys experienced something that most people your age never experienced, and that was getting internet access in the bush, because that's like a generation earlier for most Americans. There's no doubt in my mind that the development of your character was better served by some of the experiences that you've had, the limited exposure to some things. And then, as you say, you've developed skills that that would have been much more difficult to acquire on the level that you've acquired it here because of just simple necessity. What are, for you guys, what are some of the more difficult pressures that you face on the foreign mission field? Be it living conditions, spiritual pressures for you personally.
3: The living conditions and all that, I mean, that's just normal.
0: Yeah, because it's what you've known.
3: Yeah, so it's not like it's a hardship because, you know, that's just the way it is. Yeah, the power goes out all the time. It's not a big deal because that's the way it is. So it's just the way it's always been. So it's not like we can say, you know, it's really bad or really good. It's just life.
0: Sure, sure. Do you guys look forward to your the furloughs? We sort of touched on that, but is that something that you look forward to, or that you sort of dread having that over the years?
2: In the beginning, then you're like, let's go back to our place.
0: It's something that you look forward to until you get here for a while, and then
2: once you're here for a few months, it's kind of lame because there's not much to do here. Because we're not in all the activities that we do in America. And so we read books, and like this time we read books, do Bible school, drive around. It's kind of like, this is boring. Because we're used to always going so fast. We're always doing something. And then there's not that much stuff to do here, you know, ministry-wise. There's not very many doors available. Especially as younger. Now it's a little bit better because we're a little bit older. We're technically adults, I guess. But so there's a few more of those, you know, preaching and some of that stuff that we can do. But it's really, I think it gets boring after a little bit.
0: Sure.
2: Just
0: sure.
2: Being in America, I guess.
3: And I'm kind of opposite because when we're in New Guinea, I dread coming back to the States. But then... You know, we're here for a little bit, and I get okay with it, but I'm still looking forward to going back.
0: What was it like? What was your perspective on your sister's courtship and marriage and all of that? Was it pretty straightforward, easy stuff?
2: It's a good thing we like the guy.
0: Yeah,
2: if we didn't like the guy, it'd be much harder.
0: Yeah.
2: Yeah, it's kind of the same mentality of going and coming from the mission field. It's just how it is, so we just kind of keep going. So it's almost like, not that we blocked it out of our minds, but it's just kind of like, this is how it is, so
0: Sure.
2: No use really thinking about if she was here. You know, sometimes it's like, oh, we miss Amber.
0: Yeah.
2: But it's oftentimes it's just, this is the new normal, so it's okay.
0: Just you adapt because it's what you do, because
2: we adapt, I think, sometimes too quickly, but yeah. Yeah. We morph pretty fast, so.
0: So let me ask you guys about this. Each of you are adults. So you guys have some potentially some big decisions to make in the near future. And I'm certainly not trying to pressure you about any of those things. How have you begun to think about the next stage of life for each of you now that you're transitioning to adulthood in some ways, and you do have the opportunity at some point in the near future for independence? I mean, how do you try to think about that?
3: I don't know. I try not to think about it, which I know is the wrong way to do it, but it's really hard because, I don't know, thinking about doing anything else other than what I'm doing is really scary. Mm-hmm. So, you know, thinking about the next step or, you know, what I'll do if I'm not in New Guinea, it's really scary.
0: Yeah.
2: Well, yeah. I think one of the big scary things is we're always together. And so you think about going back and you're kind of then by yourself. You know, you're with your other family, but it's not the same because we're a very tight family and we all kind of like each other. So
0: yeah.
2: that is one thing that I'm like kind of leery of. Is because we're just always together, and it's just, we don't really want to, it's just how we kind of want it.
0: Yeah. Sure. Well, it seems like you referenced this earlier in the conversation, Derek. You don't have to do anything other than what you're doing. God's given you something to do right now. So, I guess you don't really necessarily have to figure out something else.
2: Mm-hmm.
0: The Lord will make that clear to you at some point. But by the same token, you're going to have to navigate more and more of this on your own faith.
2: Yep.
0: You've got to have your own walk with God and get the Lord's direction for your life personally. And so the faith element, that's pretty important. I guess you're really having to trust God for yourself even right now. To give you directions as to whether there's something else or some other place that he wants you to be. So is that something that you consciously pray about with any regularity, or is it just really a matter of you've got your marching orders presently, and if there's something else to do, the Lord will make that clear to you?
3: I do pray about it, but I pray about it and then promptly try to forget about it.
0: You think about you ever think about marriage and how would you meet a young lady, and is that a matter of regular prayer? I'm sure you've seen the Lord provide a husband for Amber, so certainly the Lord can do it. Is that a part of your thought process with any regularity? That may be too close to home.
2: Scary is what it is. So what I figure is, because we are very different kinds of people, as in like the normal American, our mentalities and our thought process is very different. So what I figure is, if I want to get, you know, in a relationship with somebody, I have to know that they can take New Guinea and that they'll be able to last in New Guinea, because I feel like that's where I'll end up again. I don't have a very strict or, you know, I'm going back. But I feel like that's where God will put me, because that's where I'm armed for, because I know it so well. So even if it's not where we're at directly, but I think we'll go back to the beginning. So I kind of am waiting for God. I feel like he's going to send someone to New Guinea, and I'll be able to see if they last, and then I can kind of judge it from there. That's kind of my thought process. Might be flawed, but it's kind of what I'm going with.
3: Well, and the way I pray about it is I pray that I will be the man that I'm supposed to be for whoever God has for me. And 'cause, you know, with me, I think Mom said this before, it'll almost end up having to be, you know, the girl will have to propose to me. So I just figure if I pray that I'll be the one that I'm supposed to be, then I can let God handle it and I won't have to actually think about it.
0: Trevor, that's actually a very, very profound and mature approach to marriage prospects, because I think there's, pastorally speaking, far too much emphasis put on our expectations of the other party. Whereas if we will make the one thing that we do have control over, and that is being the kind of person that would be a good husband, good father, etc., that the Lord will take care of the part that we don't have any control over. So I really appreciate you relating that, and I think that I believe the Lord will honor that the mentality that you have. I don't think it's something that fretting over it wouldn't profit anything. Being busy and faithful, doing what God's given you to do right now. The Lord got Adam a wife when there were slim pickings. What are some of the most difficult things you've been through in New Guinea? Maybe a scary experience, a close call, or something that was a real challenge for you.
3: So there was a time where it was me and five other guys that we were going to preach in Yungali. That was before we started the church at Lama. So we were still looking after the church at Yungali. And Dad was sick, so it was something that one of the preacher boys was going to preach. I was 5-6 years ago. So I was still doing some teaching at the school and stuff, but I wasn't actually doing any preaching yet. So we went there, he preached, we did the singing and, you know, finished up church, and we're on the way back. It had kind of rained for maybe an hour or two right at the end of the church service and kind of while we were on the way. And then there's this one kind of a hill going down. It's one of the steeper sections of the place we were driving. And this other drunk guy, he was just coming up really fast on my side of the road. And so I drove into the ditch and he swerved past. I mean, it was really close. But then I overcorrected trying to come back onto the road. And we swerved a couple times, almost went in the other ditch, but then we ended up rolling down that mountain. I think we ended up rolling three times before it finally stopped. And, you know, the one guy who was in the back playing the guitar while we were driving, and we stepped out of the front windshield, you know, the car was on its side. We stepped out of the front windshield. He was still holding his guitar. And I had a cut from some glass on one of my knuckles. And one of the guys, he had a knot on his head. But other than that, none of us were actually injured at all.
0: That was the Lord's protection.
2: Nobody was wearing seatbelts.
0: Wow.
3: Yeah, none of us were wearing seatbelts. The one guy, he's playing the guitar while we're rolling this car. It was pretty scary.
0: Mm.
3: And I don't like driving still.
0: Oh, really? Yeah. Derek, didn't you break up some kind of fight recently? Did I imagine that?
2: No, that was Kumiana when that guy died from the house fire. The older gentleman named Wiru. So he died, and so Dad sent me, he said, "You're taking care of the church, so this is a church problem, so you need to go fix it." And so the problem was, it was a bunch of family members. They were accusing each other of not looking after Wiru as good as they should have, and in reality, none of them actually did anything except for one guy who was taken to the hospital and trying to get medicine, and But he left for one night to go to one of his other relatives died, so he was going over there to pay his respects. And he died the one night that he wasn't there. And so then they blamed him, and so then he's like, I'm the only one that did anything here. And so then actually they got into a big fight, and so I had to jump in between this family, stop them, pull them apart. And that's really when I figured out how much respect they had for me, because I was pretty scared. You know, they had some sticks that they were throwing around, and people were throwing punches, and I didn't get hit. I was pretty close the one time. It was one of the church ladies actually almost punched me. It was bad. She went for her. It was her husband's brother. So she was going to punch him right in the face, and it was going right for me instead. So I was able to dodge out of that one, so I didn't get hit. I was thankful for that. But I was able to stop that one. I was able to then preach to them all and tell them all that they didn't do anything. And I laid into them a little bit. Afterwards, I thought about it. I was like, man, how did I even do that? And then why did they even listen to me? Because it's just a big family. I'm the outside guy. But because they had seen me, you know, preaching there, and I was the missionary, I was their missionary, even though Dad's the actual missionary. But because I had been there, so they thought of me as a missionary.
0: Amen.
2: And so that's God gave me that authority, I believe, and made the lesson, and I was able to break that fight up. And a few of the guys actually came back later and said, you know, we were wrong. Thank you for helping us out. So it was really encouraging. It was very scary, but then very encouraging at the same time.
0: Were you guys looking on? I know there was another incident where your dad was sort of in the midst of a pretty sketchy situation. There was a bush knife. Mm-hmm. That was involved in the melee, if I recall correctly. Were you guys present for that? Were you on looking?
2: We were all in the house, peeking out, seeing if Dad was going to get killed. Yeah, that was what was that? That was on the way to Kumiana. It was Topica's house, wasn't it?
3: No, that's a different one.
1: That was another one.
2: Who is that?
0: This has happened more than once.
3: The really bad one was
2: that one
3: was just once.
2: Yeah.
3: The not so bad ones.
2: A few times. With the prisoners, then that was.
3: The really bad one was once.
2: Yes. What was that? That one was when. So we have our back property. We don't have the complete land, but we have it in the process, and everybody knows it's ours. But these police guys and some other people down the road from us, they want it. I don't know why, but. Really want it.
3: They're wanting to build that prison there, but according to New Guinea law, you can't build a prison within a certain amount of the populated area, and so it's illegal to build a prison there. But they wanted it, and we had it, so they're trying to take it.
2: So they came in, they were cutting down all the trees, and you know, just hacking at stuff and yelling and screaming. It's a bunch of prisoners. There's two guards there. They don't have guns or anything. They're just standing there, and all the prisoners have machetes and stuff. And so that's when our grandparents are still there. And so my grandma was like, "They're cutting down my trees." And so then Dad was like, "Oh no!" So he ran out there, and he was trying to talk with the police officer there. And so then the police officer just got mad. He's like, "Just kill him!" And so one of the prisoners, he took a swing, but I believe God turned the blade, and so it just slapped on the flat side and didn't get him on the sharp side, and got a very really big welt, and it was really red, but God kept him safe with that.
0: Wow. But you guys, I mean, given your relationship to the people, it's not. Has there ever been a time where you were fearful of just of the setting there?
2: During some of the fights, maybe.
3: Yeah.
2: But not really.
3: In specific times with specific people, there's been times where we're, you know, it's a sketchy situation. We're a little nervous that we'd be injured or something, but I don't think we've ever been, you know, scared for our life.
2: Sure. Well, like even when that incident happened, there was a bunch of the guys, you know, a bunch of the drug guys, they actually were going to go kill the police officer. They're like, "You're messing with our missionary, you know, we're already going to hell, we can go kill him." And so Dad was actually able to stop him, but they were like, "This is our missionary." So they're very possessive.
0: Wow.
2: And they're proud that we're there, they're happy that we're there. So it's not really, all in all, it's not really dangerous that we're there, because we know that we have lots of people there that will protect us.
0: Yeah, they're looking out for you.
1: Yeah. Nova when you got hit by lightning.
0: Did you get struck by lightning?
1: I did.
0: What happened?
1: I was on my way to the store to get some kerosene to start a fire. It was raining, and on my way past the print shop, lightning struck the roof, branched off, and hit me because I had an umbrella.
2: Metal umbrella.
1: And it knocked me out. I think it was just for a few seconds. Then I went and got the kerosene and went home.
0: Wow. Yeah. So all things considered, is there anything that you would change about your years growing up on the mission field?
2: I think it's fun. I enjoy my work. I see lots of Americans do not enjoy their work.
0: Yeah.
2: But I love my work. I love teaching the kids and preaching and working on stuff, knowing that working on this will mean people get saved. That's our whole work day is making it so people get saved. So that's a pretty big booster right there. So you don't, it's kind of hard to complain when people are getting saved.
3: Well, and also, you know, we get to do a lot of cool stuff. You know, we visited with other missionaries there in New Guinea. And, you know, we've gone night diving in the coral reefs and we've gone spelunking and climbed up mountains, visited big waterfalls. And, you know, we've got to do a lot of cool stuff in New Guinea.
0: Sure.
3: And that's, you know, that's not counting anything, you know, here in the States. On furlough and deputation, we visited a lot of national parks and museums, and you know, we've done a lot of really cool stuff that you wouldn't, I mean, you'd have to spend a lot of money to be able to do the things that we've done, where we've just done it basically for free or almost nothing because we're already there.
0: Yeah,
3: we're already passing through all those cool spots. And you know, we're in an exotic location, so it's kind of just a perk. It's not above and beyond a lot of money. It's just something really cool that we get to do.
0: Amen.
2: And plus we get to go like Egypt and stuff.
0: Yeah.
2: It's free because it's on the way and we just orient the tickets properly and we get to stay there for free. Works for me. I mean,
0: yeah,
2: that's cool stuff. My friends have been to Egypt.
0: I was going to say, I don't know a lot of people that have been to Egypt. So
2: Egypt and England and Philippines and all kinds of places.
0: Yeah.
3: I think last furlough, we were counting up the different countries we've been in. And, you know, most of them are just passing through, not actually leaving the airport. But even without that, I mean, we've been to a lot of different countries. We've been all over the world. That's really cool.
0: Yeah. Amen. Amen. So, could you see yourself? I mean, could you see yourself the rest of your life in New Guinea? That's what the Lord wanted.
3: Yeah.
2: Definitely. For sure.
3: Amen. My problem is when I see myself, you know, in the future, I just see myself as right now. I can't see myself as any different than where I'm at right now.
0: That's all right. I think the nature of faith is that that you trust God for what he gives you to do presently. And if you're faithful in that, you don't have to worry about what's next. That's the beautiful thing about walking with the Lord. He gives you what you need when you need it. And I appreciate you boys. Y'all have a great testimony. The churches that are investing in your family doing a work in New Guinea, they have gotten a lot more bang for their buck with the Wells family than just about any missionary family that I know of because of your labor. And I know that's got a great deal to do with the spirit and the mentality of your parents. Mm-hmm. But you guys have cooperated and had a good attitude and had a submissive spirit to the Lord. And that's made all the difference in the world. I sure appreciate how the Lord's using you there and look forward to seeing how he's going to use you in the years to come. Any parting ideas? Words of advice for other MKs?
2: Stay on as long as you can. Stay on the field as long as you can.
0: Amen.
2: Lots of kids leave too early. They're not ready, and they come back to the States, and all the worldly things just kind of jump out at them because we're very sheltered in New Guinea. So that's why I feel like I'm not even ready to. I come back for the year or so, even with my family, and it's I don't like it. I like New Guinea.
0: Sure.
2: Too much other worldly influences in just everyday life. So I think for other missionary kids, try and stay as long as you can, and you'll be able to get stronger before you come against more things in the world.
0: Yeah. Man.
3: Well, and it's just as much or more of a spiritual fight there, but it's the fight you know versus a brand new off-the-wall fight that you're not ready for.
2: Right. We're very mature in some ways and not in the others.
0: Yeah, and it takes wisdom to recognize that. So, and know your limitations and what you're ready for and what you're not ready for.
2: God will tell you when it's time.
0: Amen.
2: Your feelings, don't trust those.
0: Right.
4: I appreciate Trevor, Derek, and Connor sitting down with me for this conversation. As you can tell, they are really impressive young men. It was a little bit difficult to get these guys to describe what it was like growing up on the mission field simply because it's the only life they've ever known. What would be strange, primitive, or exotic to you and me is just life for them. I did gather a few quick takeaways for prospective missionary parents. For one, go early. It's much more difficult to adapt to a foreign field when you've become acclimated to life in America, and it may be more difficult the older you are, especially for children. Stay busy. This family has a lifestyle that stays continually engaged in the right kinds of activities. There's a little opportunity to bemoan the things you're not getting to do when you're so busy doing other things. And something I haven't really much thought about before, entertain visitors, the right kind of visitors from the States. I've thought a lot about mission trips over the years. I've never thought much about the value of foreign mission trips for the missionary kids on the foreign field. But Derek's comments in the course of the conversation gave me pause. I hope you've enjoyed this bonus podcast. Trevor's explanation about how he's preparing for a spouse was worth the entire conversation. You might think about sharing that with your teenage son or daughter. We'll be back on Friday for the next Great Commission conversation. I always welcome your feedback. You can contact me, Brother Lee, by email at greatcommissionconversations@gmail.com. 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

0: You're listening to Wholesome God-Honoring Bluegrass Gospel right here on Independent Baptist Radio. We'll return to the music right after the following sermon. This is Independent Baptist Radio, a ministry of Calvary Baptist Church in Fayetteville, Tennessee.
1: Amen. Good to be saved. Amen. I appreciate the Lord feeding us this week already. And it seemed like it just gets here and it's gone in a flash. And one day we're going to get around a camp meeting and we won't have to say goodbye. Looking forward to that. Amen. But till then, well, here we are. And there we go. Take your Bibles, if you will. Stand with me just for a moment and stretch and look with me, please, at 1 Samuel chapter number 30. 1 Samuel chapter number 30. And we'll try to preach as quick as we can. We'll cut it down to about an hour and a half. Try not to be quite as long. I can knock 3 minutes off, I think. Hey, we can say a lot in 3 minutes, man. In 1 Samuel chapter number 30, I believe we live in a day of discouraged people. I believe God's people are falling out because of discouragement. Everywhere I look, it seems like that's the story. People are get in distress. And then stress that's not checked becomes discouragement. And discouragement will put you out. Amen. That's what David found himself in this passage of Scripture here. Just look with me, please, and look at verse number 6 of chapter number 30. 1 Samuel chapter 30, verse number 6. The Bible says, and David was great.